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0: Nothing like a good run at the coast. 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Head back, breathe, and relax.
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5: Good morning, good morning, good morning, good morning. You are indeed listening to Argyle FM, Mike on the mic. Today, Wednesday, sounds of the 90s, I thought. So we have, yes, an hour and a half of decent, I would say, some even might say excellent songs from the 90s. Plus, two clunkers. You got to include the clunkers. Anyway, the Boo Radleys are going to tell you a big lie. Wake up, Boo!

The Boo Radleys, wake up Boo, it's a beautiful morning. No, it is not. It is miserable. It is wet, it is dreig, it is damp, it is rainy. And if you're thinking about going into the garden today, think again. That's about the size of it, really, weather-wise. Anyway, here's Deacon Blue.

Deacon Blue, Real Gone Kid. Good band, Deacon Blue, I think. Michael Bolton. Now, is this a clunker or not? I would say no. That Michael Bolton can sing is not up for debate. He can sing. And reading his wiki page, he does a lot of stuff for charity. And he seems to be an all-round good guy. But by goodness me, please, Michael. When a Man Loves a Woman was sung by Percy Sledge. He did a definitive version. Don't ruin it for us, please.

Oh, I was glad when that finished. I mean, he can sing. Yeah, listen to that. You know he can sing, but I think he absolutely murders that song. Not only is it not in the same street as Percy Sledge, it's not even in the same postcode. So I'm going to do another couple of covers for you. Listen, don't go away. I'm not going to play Whitney Houston or Robson and Jerome, so you're going to be safe here. Mark Almond. Originally written and recorded in a hit in the 60s for the most excellent David McWilliams. I know that this cover, again, not as good as the original, but it gave some badly needed income to the guy who wrote it, Mark Almond, The Days of Pearlie Spencer.

Mark Almond, The Days of Pearly Spencer. Another cover version. Red Hot Chili Peppers, not Piper, they did their anthem Under the Bridge. It was covered by All Saints, of all people. They were, All Saints were the Bananarama, if you like, of the 90s, and just as talented. Read into that what you will. Again, you shouldn't have touched this song.

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Yes, indeed, Under the Bridge. And if I have time, I will play the original before the end of the show. Here's some Sanity, Pulp.

0: Yes, Jarvis Cocker, Pulp, Common People. Madonna, I've said before, she had talent, she still has talent, but she made it go a long way. Strike the pose.
1: What are you looking at?

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2: Madonna, Vogue. Now, question. Two questions for you. Last night, I had the pleasure of meeting some people from Ballycastle in Northern Ireland, and one of the guys told me that in growing up in Ballycastle in the 60s and 70s, they couldn't get Ulster TV. They had to get Scottish TV, which is really odd, because when I was staying in Stewarton, we could get the opposite. However, he said that he grew up on Dr. Finlay's Casebook. Now, who remembers Dr. Finlay's Casebook? Everybody. Here's a question for you. There was Dr. Finlay, there was Dr. Cameron, and there was Janet, the housekeeper. In what mythical town in Scotland was their practice? That's the first question. The second question is, what was the name of the rival doctor on the other practice in this mythical town? Got that?
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7: In an emergency at the coast, call 999 and ask for the Coast Guard, and please respect the water.

Yeah, the song Little Miss Can't Be Wrong. And we're saying no more about that, guys, are we? And it was the Spin Doctors with the Doctor-themed question. In what mythical town was Dr. Finlay's casebook set? Tannach Bray. Allegedly, there is a Tannach Bray house, hotel, in Dufftown in Morrishire. I've been in Dufftown, nice little place. And named after that, probably. And the hard one question was, what was the name of the other doctor in Dr. Finlay's casebook who had the rival practice? Was Dr. Snoddy. And if you got both questions right, have a wee word with yourself. You're as sad as I am. Here's Meatloaf.

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She could sing. Sadly, she couldn't handle the fame and the pressure. She covered Bruce Springsteen's Pink Cadillac, and this is what I'm going to play next. A really, really good version. One of the better covers, rather than the ones I played earlier. 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

Natalie Cole's super, super version of Springsteen's Pink Cadillac. That's how you do a cover. Make it your own. Stone Roses, one album. That was about the size of it. Hard to have a successful career when your singer can't sing. She bangs the drums.

Stone Roses, She Banged the Drum, forgive me for laughing, but one of you out there got my Dr. Fernie two questions correct. She's asked to remain anonymous, but you know who you are, and you are one sad person that knew that Tannagh Bray was where the mythical town that Dr. Fernie was based, and Dr. Snoddy, how could you remember Dr. Snoddy? Was he only featured for about 3 or 4 minutes in each episode, but well done. Well done, that woman. And as I said earlier, have a wee word with yourself. Mic on the mic, Sounds of the 90s here on Argyle FM, Ocean Colour Scene.

Yeah, good song that. The day we caught the train, the day we caught the bus, doesn't have quite the same oomph about it. Ocean colour scene. When my kids were little, they used to love to watch The Simpsons. And it's a cartoon. I was an adult, still am, I believe. I don't watch cartoons, but I grew to like it. And when my kids grew out of watching The Simpsons, I didn't. And they would come round. I said, OK, we'll put on The Simpsons. Oh, Dad, don't like this. Yes, you'll watch The Simpsons. Do the Bartman.

0: The Simpsons do the Bartman. It wasn't long ago, just a couple of weeks, I got in trouble pretty deep. Homer was yelling, Mum was too, because I put mothballs in the beef stew. Yeah, can't argue with that. Think that would upset most parents. We Toon Ukulele Band, 11 o'clock today till 1 o'clock in the Argyle Hotel. They meet the first and third Wednesdays of every month. £6 it costs, but that's for two monthly sessions, which by my reckoning is four, maybe even five if you're lucky, lessons how to play the ukulele or the comb and paper. Friends of Campbelltown Museum, AGM tonight, Wednesday 2nd September, Ardshiel Hotel. Formal business will be concluded. Where are we? I've lost my thread here. Yes, will be followed, not concluded, by a concert in the theme of historical and cultural links between Kintyre and County Antrim, and we'll be welcoming the visiting members of the Friends of Ballycastle Museum. The Sarachs, not wild anymore apparently, and Piper Aaron Brown will provide the music, and Angus Martin will be the MC. Last one, University of the Third Age tomorrow, Argyle Hotel again, 10:30 a.m. Murray Oxborough, the subject is beekeeping.
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2: If it hadn't been for Cardinal Joe, I'd been married a long time ago.

0: Cotton Eye Joe.
1: Yes, rednecks, Cotton Eye Joe, just because I can. Normally, if a band is described as trip hip hop, I avoid it like the plague. Portishead from Bristol, there's an area of Bristol called Portishead, that's where they're from apparently, released Dummy, which was a trip hip hop album, and it's darn good. So, this goes to show, keep your ears open. This was, and I'm speaking to myself there, this was

Portishead Glory Box. I'm spoiling you. That makes up for playing Michael Bolton and All Saints earlier, surely. Pet Shop Boys with Dusty.

0: Shady, no ordinary lad. Graham's in the studio. Good morning, Graham.
1: Morning, Michael.
0: We have some sad people in Campbelltown in the audience. You remember Dr. Finlay and Dr. Cameron? Dr. Finlay's
1: Facebook.
0: Yeah. What was the name of the town they were set in?
1: Campbelltown.
0: I can't wait. I've just disconnected myself. That's the silliest answer I've ever heard in my life. For a start, Campbelltown's not fictional. You might know that because you're actually in it just now.
1: Brigadin?
0: It was Tannochbrae.
1: Tannochbrae,
0: Well, it's pointless asking the second question. What was the name of the rival doctor in Dr. Finlay's casebook?
1: I never watched it.
0: We should have said that before I asked you the question. It was Dr. Snoddy.
1: Snoddy,
0: yeah. Somebody got it right and they emailed me.
1: Wow.
0: Well,
1: sad,
0: I don't know.
1: Sad person.
0: Absolutely. Anyway, almost at the end. The lads from Liverpool, one and done. They then, someone went on to form Cast with Fine Tank.
1: Yeah.
0: But I liked this single. It was a minor hit. Should have been big. The lads.
1: There she goes.
0: There she goes.

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1: Yep, that's me done. Graham's here for 3 hours. So we've had today in Sound of the 90s, the Boo Radleys, Deacon Blue, Michael Bolton absolutely murdering When a Man Loves a Woman. As my granny would say, hanging's too good for him. What he needs is a good kick up the bum. The bum wasn't the word she used. Pulp, Madonna, Mark Almond, All Saints, Spin Doctors, The Meatloaf, Natalie Cole, Ocean Colour Scene, The Simpsons, Do the Bartman, Rednecks, Portishead, Pet Shop Boys and Dusty, Shaddy and the Lad. I was tempted to play Whitney Houston and Robson and Jerome, but I think they've suffered enough. Oh. Yes, you may well grimace. Yeah. Oh. I mean, Robson and Jerome. What was it? Unchained Melody, the cover.
2: I know.
1: What?
2: I know.
1: What?
2: Murdered it.
1: I'm done. Going to leave you with James, and I'm not going to listen to what they say, though this could apply to you.
2: Sit down.
1: Well, you are sitting down. That's me done. Yes, and I won't be here Saturday.
2: Oh, right.
1: So I'm away up to Aberdeen.
2: Oh, for your sons.
1: See my son and my girls. James, sit down.

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yeah, the wonderful harmonies of Crosby, Stills and Nash. No Young in there. Yeah, that's a long one. Welcome along, everybody. It's me, Graham, coming to you live from the Gale FM studios here in Longrow in Campbelltown. Yeah, here's Michael Jackson. They don't care about us.

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2: Mm-hmm. 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

Lamal, which is an anagram of Hamill. His real name, nah, never ending story. Right, first bit of country this morning from Russell Dickerson. Every Little Thing.

what a talented man he was. Still is. 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Or a wombat.

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Yeah, Teddy Swims and The Door. Right, another wee slice of country, Ryan Hurd with Maren Morris, Chasing After You.

0: Nothing like a good run at the coast. 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

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All That I Have. 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

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Right, this is for Eva. So, Waterboys, the Hole of the Moon.

0: Nothing like a good run at the coast. 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

Oh yes, wee Susie Quattro in her tight leather pants. Ooh. 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

Naughty. Very naughty. He's been a bad, bad boy. Paul Jones. Right, that's me done. Near enough. Yeah. Enjoy the rest of the day. Get out there. Have an adventure. Adventure is out there. Thanks for listening. Take care. Bye for now.

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Hello and welcome to Argyle FM. This is Kintyre Writer's Slot. I'm Jackie Fulton and I'm here with you for the next hour. What have I got this week? Well, this session I've got that Looking Back in Time again. You remember it's an anniversary year this year. So if you were listening last time, that was all about 20 years of the Kintyre Way, people walking on the Kintyre Way. And today, well, it's all about Kintyre Writer Circle members writing for 20 years because they also formed in 2006. So I'm going to dip into these older anthologies again and just look back. I think I've been a member for, maybe 10 years. So the 10 years before, I'm dipping into the anthologies and just finding it a little bit of history about the writer's circle. So first up, let's remind ourselves, this is Argyle FM, this is Kintyre Writer Circle Slot, and we're on 106.5, 107.1 through to 107.7. Argyle FM, your local radio station, broadcasting from Kintyre, Campbelltown, and of course available online now too. 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So anyway, without much further ado, I'm just dipping into 2006 to 2007. So at the end of that first year was the production of the first anthology. And there's quite a bit of writing about writing in it. So this, the founder member, if you remember from last time, was Diana Manning. And Diana wrote a poem about the writer's circle. A writer's circle, the wheel of inspiration. The founder or co-founder's the hub. The spokes of the arms reaching out. Members on the rim form the club. Reams of paper, the tools of the writer. The pen is the finger's extension. Or maybe an old-fashioned typewriter. But computer's the modern invention. A writer with great aspirations and bonding with spirits akin. Support, understanding and friendship overcomes writer's block to win. The wheel turns, gathering information, spins a web of ideas and inspiration. The writer, the pen and the paper combine to fulfill the creation. So that was one of the first poems there in that anthology by Diana. So let's move on to some music, and I'm going to go a bit down a memory lane with that, and a bit of a celebration of her life, I think, as Dolly Parton just passed away. So here is A Coat of Many Colours, Dolly Parton.

and that was, of course, the wonderful Dolly Parton with A Coat of Many Colours. So jumping back to the anthologies, I'm sticking with 2006-2007 just now. So if you're a regular listener, you'll know that the Kintyre Writer Circle meets in Campbelltown Library in Kintyre, and they meet on the first and the third Wednesday of every month. So do drop by. It's at 2 o'clock. New writers, new members are always welcome. It's a good fun group. And again, if you're a regular listener, you'll know that there's a prompt. So prompts have been there from the word go, right there in 2006, at that very first meeting. I think they said, what are we going to write? How are we going to define this group? And that's where the idea of the prompt was born. Because if there's a prompt, then you've got that wee little bit of pressure to write. And some interesting prompts and some interesting interpretations. So looking back through this anthology, I can see that Invisible must have been one of the prompts in that year, because there's a few pieces of writing in the anthology about Invisible. So I haven't got Mary Molloy in here with me today. I must get a guest back in. But anyway, here's Invisible in, of course, the style of Mary Molloy. If I was invisible, how happy I would be. Going to the cinema and getting in scotch-free. Folks I didn't like, I'd put knots in their laces, and how I'd laugh when they fell on their faces. I'd listen in on conversations. I've no scruples, none at all. If I were invisible, I'm sure have a ball. But invisible I'm not, content I'll have to be. Conforming to the rules, because you can all see me. Now, rubbish like this could drive you round a bend. So invisible or not, this rhyme will have to end. So there you are. Little taste of being invisible. Maybe not all it's cracked up to be. So let's have another bit of music before we move on.

Sorry, I couldn't resist there. Just another Dolly Parton. That was a nice sing-along and dance-along there. So I hope you were singing along and dancing along too. So some great songwriters out there, and Dolly Parton was certainly, in her time, a great songwriter, a great reader, and a great lover of books, and with the intention, and she did share that love of books and set up a charity that gave books to underprivileged children. And in fact, in Scotland today, her books are given out. So yeah, all good. But I hope you enjoyed that there, working 9 to 5 and dancing along and singing to a great songwriter and performer that's sadly no longer with us. So back to the anthologies. So here's another one on Invisible from those early days. And this is by Elizabeth. Many apparently solid human beings become invisible every day. Most of you will have experienced this at one time or another. Quietly minding one's own business on a bus or a train or in a crowded shop, a telephone rings. The ubiquitous mobile. The owner immediately responds. And what follows can range from complicated technical and business details, intimate descriptions of the previous night's activities, or even one side of a mild domestic. For the phone user, the other people present have become invisible, zapped, non-existent. The focus is between the phone user and a little piece of plastic and silicone cradled in a very protective way. Its owner is in mental confessional, oblivious to those around, offloading to an unseen listener. So I think if that was 2006, that situation has certainly grown better in some ways and worse in others. I think now just even walking along the street. And of course, it's not always just one side, is it? With speakers, phones, you get both sides, which can be quite amusing, but mostly very irritating. So let's crack on with some music.

And that was James Taylor with Country Road. So nice version of that. I hope you enjoyed that. So back to these anthologies and Kintyre Writers Circle. So remember, you can send in anything you have that you would like read out on the radio. And of course, you can bring it along to Kintyre Writers Circle meetings, or you can just come along and see what we're all about. But if you would like, if you do write anything, a diary, blog, poetry, short stories, do get in touch and send it into the radio. You can always be in touch with us either via the librarian, or you can email in on kwc@argylefm.com and we'll get it. And I haven't had a guest in for a while, and I do have a couple of requests, but I'm keeping them for the next programme, so do tune in and get them. But if you have a request, a piece of music, do send that in, kwc@argylefm. Delighted to play that for you, although I may be back in touch with you for a little bit of a backstory, because always good to know why it's a favourite, why you wanted it played. So no pressure there really, but just a sentence as to why it's your favourite number. So I've got a couple for next time. So yeah, do email in and then I'll have more. I'm also going to try and get a guest in and just give you a break from my voice, eh? Anyway, here we have another from one of the anthologies. This is 2007 to 2008. And of course, as time went on and local publicity, people got involved in the writers, and that circle grew. So one of the former members is Frances Hood, who's again sadly no longer with us, but this is Frances's journey into danger. And if you know you, Frances, you know she was very modest about adventures like this. In the early 1990s, I got involved in a charity taking goods to Kurdistan in northern Iraq. The ship arrived in Turkey, but for reasons never really made clear, we weren't allowed to collect the cargo. We travelled on to Iraq, and I kept in touch with the Kurdish people I had met. Later, they asked me to travel out with two cousins from the same village who were working in Aberdeen. I met them at Heathrow, and we flew to Istanbul, along with an Assyrian Christian who was en route to Syria. I was carrying money and medicines I had collected locally, and the men had suitcases full of clothes, books and sweets for their families. Nobody told us that there was an airstrike in Turkey, which meant we couldn't fly to the east of the country as planned. We got a bus to Ankara, then transferred to another bus going east. The bus was packed and very hot, though it emptied as people reached their destinations. Eventually, we were the only four people left. Suddenly, in a town about 3 hours from Diyarbakir, our destination, the driver announced he was leaving and going home. So Jamal and Hamid, the Kurds, went to find a taxi to get us on our way. Unfortunately, there was a curfew, and after a few miles, we were stopped by the Turkish army. That was the most frightening part of the journey, as we were forced to hand over our passports and stand outside while they rifled through our luggage. It was especially frightening because it was obvious that most of the army were made up of uneducated boys who would have thought nothing of it if asked to shoot. Suddenly, out of the darkness, appeared a well-dressed man who spoke excellent English. He explained that he would arrange an escort for us to get to Diyarbakir. We eventually arrived about midnight and managed to get into a hotel known to the Kurds, and we got the taxi the next day to the Iraq border. So yeah, Frances was an adventurer, and as I said, very modest about that, just like something you do, you help. So great she got involved in that taxi, that charity. A lovely lady. So what am I going to play next? I thought we'd have some more, just keep you going. And this is not quite the same road journey as you heard there, but this is Canteat on the Road Again.

and a wee jump to 2010 here, as I go through the history box of the writers. I'm delighted to be sitting here with the box of all the previous anthologies. So again, a prompt must have been that year, Fire. And Diana Manning, the founding member, originally came from Cornwall. So this is a little story about a fire at Carnbrae Castle in Cornwall. It was a beautiful, hot, sunny day. White, fluffy clouds scudded across Asia's sky, sun blazing down on the golden gorse, bees flitting from pink heather to white erica. Adders emerged to sunbathe on sparkling granite boulders. The heathers and grasses crackled underfoot after weeks of summer drought. I, with my family, lived as our ancestors had in the shadow of Carnbrae Castle, a 14th century stone twin-towered fortress founded by the Barrett family. Standing within impressive ramparts of a massive Iron Age hill fort, it was built as a hunting lodge, some say a chapel for St. Michael. The beautiful sunset led daylight into eventide, then suddenly a brilliant orange blaze lit up the darkening sky. I watched in horror as flames leapt and devoured the landscape before my eyes. Forging towards me across arid scrub, shrieks of terror filled the air, almost covering the sound of distant sirens as several fire engines screamed to battle the inferno. Too little water, too powerful a blaze. I lost all my family that day. I thought I had died too, with heat, dehydration and severe burns. It was 4 days later I was discovered, lifted by gentle hands, still in shock, from a hollow beneath an overhanging rock. I was taken, fostered and nurtured, a leveret, only a few weeks old. And like the phoenix, I rose from the ashes. My fur has grown. I still have holes in my ears, but I am a survivor. So, yeah, often forget about the animals caught in all these wildfires that can come about in the summer. So thanks to Diana for that piece of writing in the 2010 anthology.

So that was Art Garfunkel and Bright Eyes, the theme tune from, of course, Watership Down. So I'm moving on to 2011 here, Celebration. So all sorts of celebrations. Again, a prompt. And I did notice earlier there was a prompt about

such a reward. Breath back, she made a cup of coffee and eyed the tin from a distance, hoping to unravel the mystery. It was hard to ignore, and one or two chocolates would taste so good with coffee. The brightly coloured tin, glowing with illustrations of the delicious mini bars to be found inside, all wrapped in glittering foils, she knew and loved them all. And salivating, she could almost taste them. She had to solve this puzzle quickly and enjoy her treat. Husband John, always so generous, was at work. Daughter Liz lived too far away, and son Paul never had any spare cash. So who then? This was getting her nowhere. Perhaps she should just dig in. On closer examination, she noticed that the tin wasn't sealed. Tentatively, she tried the lid and found that the tin wasn't heavy and it opened easily. No chocolate aroma. Empty. The slip of paper inside read, "Remember your New Year's resolution." Reluctantly but determinedly, she put the tin in the fridge for the next temptation time and drank an unaccompanied coffee. Oh, well, well done to Joan then, eh? So that's a tactic you could employ over your resolutions. So on with some more music, but perhaps first a reminder, where this is Argyle FM, Kintyre Writer Circle Slot, and we're on 106.5, 107.1 through to 107.7. Thanks for listening. We'll try.

Well, I thought after Art Garfunkel, I should play a little bit of Paul Simon. So another wee trip down memory lane there, Diamonds on the Soles of Our Shoes. So Memories of Kintyre Writers' Circle. Memories is actually the title of the 2012 anthology. So I'm going to just do a couple of snippets from there. So this is a short poem by Helen. A memory can be a precious thing, or something to forget. If pleasant, we will draw on it, savour it, and yet it tends to fade as time goes by and dims with passing years. Don't let this happen. Write things down, or all that's left is tears. So, yeah, from a writer, write it down. Write these memories down. We've got all these photos on our phone, stuff like that. Sometimes it's just good to have something written down. And this is by Kay Johnson, A 1970s Picnic. So I can visualise this, so yeah. Tartan blanket and egg sandwiches, a thermos flask with sweet tea, bucket and spade, and seldom worn swimsuit, sharp rocks and jaggy grass, numb feet in the cold spray. My mother, glad to sit in the sun. My father, smoking and eyeing the 19th hole. So maybe a wee picnic there at Macrahanish in the 70s, I think. So let's have some more music. And if you've got some memories written down, again, do send them in. If you haven't got any memories written down and you're looking at photos, maybe that's the time to just cement these memories and just write a few lines. Or perhaps you already keep a diary and you've got loads of memories. But whatever, if you'd like to get in touch with us, please do. KWC at argylefm.com. So another back in time. Let's have a little listen to Memories of You, Bette Midler.

next one for today is still looking back on these 20 years of Kintyre Writers' Circle. This is 2013. Where were you when the lights went out? And of course, if you were in Kintyre in 2013, you'll know that the lights did go out, and they did go out for quite a long time. So actually, in terms of those memories and writing things down, as Diana recommended, the writers that year put pen to paper and wrote down memories and interviewed some people about just what it was like. 5 days without power, snow blocking the road, the 83, and no one able to get into the peninsula. So this is The Long Way Round by Ian McSporran. Ian is employed by Argyll and Bute Council and works with the cleansing department. On Saturday, 23rd of March, Ian was asked to accompany the driver of a huge snow-blowing machine on a journey from Campbelltown to the road south of Kennacraig. The snowblower had come from Aviemore and reached Kennacraig, where it was loaded onto a Calmac ferry, which was to bring engineers, generators and essential supplies to the south end of the peninsula. The driver was advised that his journey to Kennacraig would take just over an hour. The journey on the east side of the peninsula was relatively trouble-free until they reached just south of Skipness. There, they started to run into snowdrifts up to 8 foot high, and the snowblower had to start work. It took them 8 hours from leaving Campbelltown to get over the Skipness Road. The wind was of such ferocity that the snow was blowing back over the road behind the machine. When they were south of Kennacraig, they found two snow clearing machines at work attempting the almost impossible task of clearing the road. Their work impacted the heavy wet snow and made it impossible for the snow blower to work. The wind continued to blow loose, icy snow back onto the road. Ian eventually reached home in a police car round about midnight. So there's also some illustrations in this book, the anthology 2013, Where Were You When the Lights Went Out? So a great trip down memory lane. So thanks for listening. And yeah, if you've enjoyed hearing some of these bits of writing, pieces of writing from the writers over the years, then do get in touch, kwc@argyllfm.com. I think I better play out with something sunny. So here we have Sunny Afternoon with the Kinks. So enjoy.

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1: 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I think there's a shortcut across that rock. Okay, don't panic, float to live. Head back, breathe and relax.
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2: 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She sells Sanctuary. That's it.

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1: Such a tongue twister that. That was The Cult kicking things off today in style with She Sells Sanctuary. There you go, that's how you do it. Here's Tears for Fears, a bit calmer this one, and Woman in Chains.

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2: Well, a good value song there from Tears of Fears. A whole 6 minutes and 8 seconds. I love a good long song. And I heard that live, and they were amazing doing that live in the Hydro. I think it was 2019, maybe. A long time ago. Here's Tom Petty, Free Fallin'.

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1: We just had Free Fallin' by Tom Petty. Not much free in this world. And then we had Summer Sun by Texas. And this is Foreigner and Hot Blooded. And then I will play our first two requests of the afternoon. 20 past four, in case you're wondering.

Love a bit of Foreigner. That was Hot-Blooded. And our first request today is a Depeche Mode and Precious, not been played for nearly 12 years on Agar FM. Looking forward to this. Thank you, Robert, for getting in touch.

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1: Great track, that. Precious by Depeche Mode. Not heard that for a long, long time. One of their many hits. Thank you, Robert. And this is Ewan's choice today. Ewan and Tatiana. Some Simply Red. And Money's Too Tight to Mention.

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1: 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That was Ewan's choice on this afternoon on Agala FM. 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

0: That was Carly Davis and What Happened. Played that yesterday. Lovely song. Love his strings there as well in that.
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2: That was Lyra, singer-songwriter from Ireland. I love that song. You, the track is called. And this is Bridge Over Troubled Water, but it's not by the usual duo. No, this is Glen Campbell. A little taster of what I do on a Thursday, 4 p.m. onwards is country, mainly modern country, but I do pop in the old ones as well. I love the classics. Anyway, let's have a listen to Glen Campbell and Bridge Over Troubled Water.

If you didn't know, Glen Campbell's done a lot of covers when he was alive, and I think he is one of the best musicians of all time. And that was lovely. Bridge Over Troubled Water, here's some Bob Marley and the Wailers.

Well, a bit of Bob Marley. That's The Cars with Magic. I'm going to leave you with the rest of this song, and Tony Christie will sign out the show today. Travel, I'll see you in 6 and a bit minutes time for Folk at 5, and I'll be back tomorrow from 4 p.m. for the Country Show. Please join me for that. Thanks for your company this afternoon, for your requests, and enjoy the rest of the show and the rest of the evening. Bye for now.

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0: Hello, Argyle, and Ayrshire, and Arran, and Antrim, and online as well. It's just gone 5 o'clock. It's time for Folk at Five on Argyle FM. I'm Trev Ox with a great selection of folk music all lined up. 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
4: 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When I Dream of Home, the Metagama symbol is next on the decks. It's from their album, An Atlantic Odyssey.

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1: The Smallholders Gathering at the Old Clacken Village Hall grounds is on Saturday the 5th of September. 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The daytime event is 1pm to 4pm and the evening show 7pm until midnight. In the daytime, local produce, arts and crafts, Bounty Castle children's games, face painting, dog show, mugs of Argyle, fine spinners, Mill of Kintyre, Tai Chi and Qigong, message tasters, green woodworking, Lochfine Band, The Easy Club, West Road Bakes, soups, soft beers and drinks. That's a heck of an event, isn't it? A lot of things going on there. And the evening show, 7pm until midnight. Adults £8, children £3. There'll be a bar and a barbecue and a free burger with the tickets. Gaming competitions, singer-songwriters, the Democratic Orchestra. Headline band, William Wallace Protest Songs. That's the day. The old Clacken Village Hall grounds on Saturday the 5th of September. Smallholders Gathering. Funk Mole. Yes, that's what it says. That's the title of this next track. From the Schmusenbergs. It's on their album, Mouse.

0: Funk Mole from the Smoosenbergs. The U3A, Learn, Laugh, Live. The Guitar Monthly Meeting will be held next in the Argyle Hotel, Campbellton, on Thursday, the 3rd of September, 10:30 a.m. The guest speaker, Murray Oxborough, on the subject, beekeeping. Members of the public will be made most welcome and looking forward to a good turnout. The £3 admission includes tea, coffee and biscuits. The Bleached Mutt is our next track on the decks here on Folk at Five from the Gaugers.
1: Jock Thompson lived along with his mither. Pure body she had no neither. To hear her speak of a darling son, you'd think Ness and Bairns was new begun.
2: Sing tooralee, tooralee, laddie falooralooralee.
1: Nuffin Jock grew up, well, he's learnt a trade. Aye, and he thought he had big wages made. Says he, I'll hae nae mair brose and butter, but I will hae tripe every night to my supper.
2: Sing tooralee, tooralee, laddie falooralooralee.
1: Noo neck, Jock after a wedding was gone. So his mither, she put nae tripe in his can. Says she, he'll nae be needin' his supper, for he'll

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Aye, with soap and with soda, she's bleached them white. And into the can, for joking the tripe, sing Tooraly, Tooraly, Laddy Falooraloorally. Well, jockeys come him about in the morn. We a wee bit barley bree in his horn. Says he, I will hame a supper, I think. For tripe's just the thing for settling the drink. Sing Tooraly, Tooraly, Laddy Falooraloorally. So Jock fumbles awa' for the can in the dark. For in the hail hoose there was ne a spark. When at last on the can he got a clutch, well, he in with his hand, and he's pulled out a much. Sing Tooraly, Tooraly, Laddy Falooraloorally. Good faith, says Jock, oh, if this be's tripe, it's as tuke as a gutty packy pipe.

So jockeys lay down for to talk his sleep. But we yon queer farms, he's head a heap. Aye, he thought it was his latter end. So he's jumped to tower the bed again. Sing tooralee, tooralee, la-ee-fa-loo-ra-loo-ra-lee. Well, Jock's mither awa, for the doctor ran. For he's gasped awa, like a choked swan. Oh, mither, I'm surely deed. For there's something lying here like a lump o' lead. Sing tooralee, tooralee, laddie fa loora loora lee. When the doctor come, oh, he's ordered a vomit to clear a' the fool stuff that was in Jock's stomach. And

The Friends of Campbelltown Museum Annual General Meeting is on Wednesday tonight at 7 p.m. in the Ardshield Hotel, Campbelltown. The formal business will be followed by a concert on the theme of historical and cultural links between Kintyre and County Antrim to welcome visiting members of the Friends of Ballycastle Museum. The Sarax and Piper Aaron Brown will provide the music, and the MC will be Angus Martin. Admission is free and open to all, non-members included. Next on the decks, it's Amit Dattani with Now I Can Play On.

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1: Upbeat invites you to a prize bingo night on Thursday the 10th of September at Stronvar Bowling Club. 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

Nimble Fingers Craft Fair in the Town Hall, Campbelltown, on Saturday the 12th of September, 10 o'clock to 3 o'clock. 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Here on Folk at 5, O'Hooley and Tiddo are on the decks with the track Polly.

the Medieval Kintyre Project. On Saturday, the 5th of September, Glen Scotra Distillery is the venue for a symposium on the importance of Kintyre's medieval monuments. There will be presentations on the significance of these carved relics and on the work being undertaken to preserve them. 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A classic old track from the Australian Seekers. Next on the decks, it's Kumbaya.

Springbank Invitational Piping Competition Carmelton is in the Argyle Arms Hotel on Saturday the 19th of September, commencing at 10 a.m. 8 of the world's best pipers compete in Pibroch, March, Strathspey and Reel, Hornpipe and Jig and the 6-8 March. The pipers, Alistair Henderson, Angus McColl, Cullen Beaumont, Finlay Johnston, Ben Duncan, Brody Watson-Massey, Stephen Leask and Chris Armstrong. The judges, John Wilson and two others to be announced. Entry for adults is £10, under 18 years, free. The Twangtown Paramours are our next act here on Folk at Five with Old Friends from their album The Wind Will Change Again.

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1: 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Fishing in the Morning is our next track from The Outside Track.

Kilbrennan Sound presents Ben Ward and Dave Mason in Carradale Village Hall on Saturday the 19th of September, concert starting at 1900. It's a £12 ticket and a bring your own bottle event. Next on the decks here on Folk at 5, Rusty Shackle with Corrie Doone.

Corrie Doone, bringing us very close to the end of Folk at Five for today. I hope you've enjoyed the music. I've certainly enjoyed choosing and playing it. The two tracks I've got lined up to play out with are The Lost Triangle from Blackbeard's Tea Party and Laurie Watson with What a Voice. I'll be back tomorrow at 5 o'clock with some more folk music, and I hope you'll join me then. Stay tuned for the Tea Time Show, which follows tonight just after six. Bye for now.

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0: Nothing like a good run at the coast. 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

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Hope you enjoy tonight's playlist. This first track is by the Brian Jonestown Massacre and it's called An Enemy.

that was Too Many DJs from Soul Wax. The next track is from Tom York, and it's called Harrow Downhill, from his debut soul album released in 2006, The Eraser.

Something up next from Uncle featuring Mink and Elliot Power. This one's called Armour. From Uncle's 2019 album The Road Part 2.

that was, of course, the unmistakable Bjork with David Arnold, a track called Play It Dead. We'll try something a little different now from Dan Snaith, otherwise known as Caribou, better known as Caribou, I guess, on his 2010 album Swim. This track is called Odessa.

I think it's about time now for some more hardcore electronica, so I think I'll call upon Justice to serve up a bit of that, and this track is called Phantom Part 2.

That was the Cotin remix of Moderate Winds by Pooh Boy and Cyril Hahn, which has thankfully calmed things down a bit. We'll go now on to a track from Abel and Tomas Paul, released in 2016. It's called Better By Your Side.

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0: Hello and a warm welcome to Bill Black's Classic Country. It's good to have you listening. Hope you'll stay, keep me company, and enjoy some great classic Dolly Parton music and conversation over the next couple of hours. Dolly sadly passed away at the beginning of this week, and I'm pretty sure she would have wanted us to not be sad about it, but to celebrate her life and her music. There seemed to be no end to Dolly Parton's talents, and she tells us here about what she saw as being the most important ones.
1: Well, I really love the fact that I take part in all the areas of entertainment. I love to perform on stage because there's nothing like the excitement of being involved with the audience, the people that actually pay money to come see you at a show, and the love that you share with each other for that little bit of time that you're on stage. And I always love to record in the studio, and I like doing television. I'm really enjoying the new things, the movies, and doing Las Vegas and that sort of thing. But I guess if there was one thing that I love more than all the rest, and I would hate to ever have to give up any of it, but I love the fact that I'm a writer. I love to write songs. I write books and poems and all that. So I see myself as a total performer, not necessarily a great one, but I enjoy the fact that I can work in all fields of it. I grew up in a musical family. My people were very involved in the church, and so most of the singing that I was used to was the old mountain songs or songs that we used to sing in church. And I actually learned to sing in the church, and a lot of people say that the feeling that I sing with, or the soul, some of them call it, has that old-time church feeling. But when I was 7, I started making songs. I started writing, playing the guitar and writing stories. Mom used to write them down before I could even write. And when I was 10 years old, I was real serious about it and took my guitar and some of the songs I'd written and performed on radio and television. So it was a real early thing. It's something I always wanted to do, always loved to do, and thought that that's how I wanted to spend my life. But I think most of the kids born and raised in the mountains, as we were, you're so close to nature, so far away from all the commercial stuff that goes on in the world. We didn't have television and radio, and we didn't go to movies and all that for a real long time in our life. In fact, up until I was about 9, we didn't even have electricity. So when you live like that, you depend on your imagination, and you fantasize a whole lot of things, and it's the greatest thing in the world. You become a dreamer. I always was a dreamer, but I imagined all the stuff I wanted to do, and I think growing up in the mountains has been one of the greatest things that's ever happened to me, because I learned to rely on my own self, and my common sense, I think, has really been the best thing that ever happened to me, the fact that I grew up close to the earth, and I think feeling closer to God that way.
2: I am a seeker

Yeah, we started out there with Kenny Rogers and Dolly Parton with Islands in the Stream and You Can't Make Old Friends, and that one, The Seeker from Dolly. She did record a lot of songs with other people, and I thought we'd try and include a few of those on the programme. So here she is with the Bellamy Brothers, and then we'll hear her and Chet Atkins.

0: Dolly there with Chet Atkins, and also Randy Travis joining them too. Next, Dolly tells us about her belief in her own talent and how she persevered to get herself to where she wanted to be.
1: I have been extremely lucky. I was one of the major country artists for a long time, but I wanted to do more. I wanted to broaden the appeal. I wanted to appeal to all kinds of people. I wanted to be able to come and go as I pleased in this world, and to be accepted and appreciated for what I was doing. So I put forth the effort and was willing to pay whatever price I had to expand. And I have no reason to be afraid of the world and to be afraid of people. I'm certain of the things that I want, and nobody else can tell me what I want except me. So I believe in God, and I believe in myself, and I believe in other people as much as I think is wise to. And so I just set out on this venture of mine, and I've had a lot of wonderful people helping my dreams come true. I've worked with great, great people. I have wonderful friends and a wonderful family, so I can't take all credit. But I always feel very humble the more successful I get, because I see so many people that are so much more talented than me. But I've just been a very lucky person. Always, when you do anything, you've got to sacrifice certain things. And I'm a very sensitive person. A lot of people think because I've accomplished a great deal that I must be a very hard person. And that's the farthest thing from the truth. I'm a very tender-hearted, caring person. And I have suffered a great deal for the chances that I've taken and the moves that I've made, only because any time that you make a move, there are other things that have to be considered. And I've worked with many great people, but I had to, when I went out to broaden my horizons, so to speak, I had to let a lot of people go that had worked with me for quite a long while, but we weren't really doing the kind of job for each other that we should have been. And I had to decide whether or not I was going to stay and work on their level, or to go ahead and do what I thought that I could do on mine, and figure that somewhere in time that I'd be able to do more for them if I accomplished what I wanted to do in some other way, that I could do more for them than for us all staying at the same spot and sinking together. So I cried a great deal during the time that I was making all these decisions, because I had to make decisions that usually they say only a man can make. Well, I think all people are the same, and I was strong enough to do it, but weak enough to be very emotional about it.

0: and Dolly with Here You Come Again. Well, what does Dolly think is the reason for the success of the songs that she's written?
1: Oh, Lord, I don't know. I think my songs are simple. I think they're involved in a simple way. I guess you could say they're simply complicated. And I think they talk about feelings and emotions. I think that I could safely say that a song of Dolly Parton's would be a song about the feelings of a human being and the really deep and sincere feelings. Songwriting was a gift of mine, the gift of rhyme and all, but like all gifts, you have to develop them to get them to what they, you know, should be. And I develop my songwriting every day. I mean, every song I write makes me a better songwriter the next time. So, of course, you know, you just grow with those things. But I had the natural gift to do it. I went through a period of time when I was doing all the changeover and expanding in my business things. I didn't write as much, but I had written so many songs, thousands of songs, that I've spent my whole life writing. And if I never wrote another song, I'd have enough songs to last for 15 lifetimes. But I've noticed recently, now that I'm safe and secure and set and have accomplished the major things that I want to do as far as, you know, the base of everything, that I have a lot more time to write, and I'm writing so much better than I used to because I've lived so much in such a short time, and I've been on both sides of the world. I've seen it from both sides now, as they say. And so what I've learned and what I've experienced recently and with what I've always known and grew up with as a child, I think it's given my writing a whole new dimension, and I'm real excited about some of the new things that I've been writing.
2: She's been there. God knows she's been there. She has seen and done it all. She's a woman.

0: As Dolly's career progressed and expanded, she was offered the chance to do movies.
1: Well, it was a new thing for me, doing movies. I didn't know exactly how a movie was made. And I had gone through Universal Studios once on a tour. That was about as close as I had come to knowing anything about movies. So I just assumed that they would do it like a play and start, you know, from day one with the story, and this wherever they were at the end of the day to stop that and then pick up the same place in order to keep the energy and the theme of the whole thing going. But I find that it's not like that at all. It's shot all out of sequence, as they say. And I have this problem with eating too much. So when I first started the movie, I was pretty thin. Well, not thin, but thin for me, thinner. But I kept gaining weight, and it's so funny the way they shoot out of sequence. I'd go in the door fairly slim, and I'd come out a month later, I'd be fat as a little pig. So it was like all in the same day. So it has its disadvantages, shooting out of sequence like that. But I got a kick out of it. But I did memorize a script, and that was certainly not necessary either. They only shoot a few lines a day. But that was fine, because then I didn't have to study after that.

0: Yeah, Dolly there with, of course, 9 to 5. There's a famous story about Dolly being out with some of her girlfriends. She was in Bel Air, and they were daring each other to do different things. Somebody dared her to do a streak.
1: I've had a lot of people ask me about that. I didn't do that to be vulgar. I was out with a friend and with some friends, and we'd been away from home for 3 or 4 months, and you know how you get bored and you get to feeling good anyway, and I can't stand anybody to dare me to do anything. I've got a stubborn streak a mile long, and not to mention the fact that I'm very mischievous as well. And so we were daring each other to do this and that, and she was topping me, everything I'd do, she would do something else. And I thought, well, I know her pretty good. I know she won't get naked, and she don't dream that I would either. So I just kind of peeled off all my clothes, and when we stopped at a stop sign, she was in the car behind me with a couple of other girlfriends. And I had took off all my clothes and put them in the front seat. And I was riding with a guy. And I swore to kill him if he looked. Now, I don't know if he did or not. I was scared to look. But anyway, when we stopped at the stop sign in Bel Air, which, by the way, is a very stuffy, elegant place, and I wouldn't have cared to have showed my rear end to them anyway. It might be good for them. But anyhow, so I got out the stop sign, and I just ran around the car naked. But I didn't do it to be dirty or vulgar. A lot of people's been offended, but I can't apologize for being the way I am. I have to do what I feel, and I couldn't help myself. It was a double dog dare.

0: Yeah, it's all wrong, but it's all right there from Dolly Parton. Dolly talked about the contradiction between the fact she was brought up on gospel music, but also sang all the songs about sinning in country music. So how did you square the two?
1: Well, I used to sin at church and sin at home, and I'd talk about it. I used to always sit in church looking out the windows at the boys, wondering if I could make an excuse to go out and, you know, go to the bathroom because all the outdoor toilets. But anyhow, I was only going out to see the boys. But anyhow, I had a deep faith in God, and but I also, you know, was high-spirited and fun-loving. And I, of course, was led to believe that everything you did, you know, was a sin. But I don't believe that now. I think it's a sin if you believe it to be, and if it hurts somebody else, it's a sin. But I'm very deep in my faith. In fact, there's not an album that I do that I don't do something that is spiritual. In fact, a song I used to sing in church years ago that we did up tempo, one of the songs we sang every time we went to church was a song called In the Sweet By and By. And I wanted to do one of those gospel songs, so I slowed this down, and it lended itself real nice to some more of that Irish feel.

0: sweet by and by. Well, next, Dolly tells us about the fact that although she loved living in her Tennessee mountain home, she had to leave and go to Nashville as soon as she could.
1: I knew that I had to go. It wasn't that I wasn't proud of who I was and where I was from, but I had a dream. I just couldn't imagine myself. I was babysitting from the time. I have a sister and two brothers older, and there's eight children younger than me, so I had a house full of kids because Mom was sick a lot. She had one on her and one in her for as long as I remember. So those of us that were home, we had to kind of to do the chores. So I had kids. I had a house full of kids, and I just knew that I wanted to do something with my music, and I knew that I was going to leave when I was 18 years old. And I graduated from high school on a Friday night, and I left for Nashville the next Saturday morning. I was ready to go. And then I met my husband the first day I got there. And unfortunately, we never were able to have children of our own, but that's okay too, because after I moved to Nashville, I brought five of my younger brothers and sisters to Nashville that lived with me. We sent them to school. Now they have kids, and those kids call me Aunt Granny and my husband Uncle Peepaw. So we're really like grandparents to them. So I've still been saddled with a bunch of kids with no kids of my own.

Dolly Parton with her classic Jolene, of course. As I mentioned earlier, Dolly has recorded with all kinds of different people. Here's one she did with Norah Jones.

Yeah, Dolly and Nora Jones having some fun there, creeping in. As well as her movies, her singing, her songwriting, her performances, her instrumental work, Dolly has been a great philanthropist. She has given away millions of dollars to help people in need. Apparently, it was calculated that she was worth between $450 and $650 million, but she's given it away as quickly, it seems, as she's earned it. She opened the Dollywood theme park. That was to provide work for the local people who had been having hard times there. She then agreed that if they wanted any further education, she would pay 100% of the costs for them to do that. She set up her Imagination Library in 1995, giving free books away to under fives to compensate for the fact that her father couldn't read or write, and she always saw that as being a major thing that she wanted to do something about. She's given away 340 million books apparently so far. When forest fires burned down people's property in Tennessee, she then decided she would give them a monthly payment until they could get back on their feet. Apparently that cost her about $12 million to do that. She gave $1 million to Vanderbilt University to do research on COVID viruses. And when her niece had been diagnosed with leukemia, she paid for her 4 years of treatment and then donated $1 million to the hospital because she had seen the work that they had been doing. I remember her saying that she would never see her family going without, and she would make sure they would get anything they need. She then qualified that by saying, but not just anything they want. But let's go back to something that Dolly did so well, her singing. And a wee reminder that coming up in the second hour of the programme, you'll hear more conversation with Dolly and more of her music.

0: Nothing like a good run at the coast, but I better head back. I think there's a shortcut across that rock. Okay, don't panic, float to live. Head back, breathe and relax.
1: Coast Guard.
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0: You're here. Floating saved my life.
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0: 1, 2, 2, 2, 2, 2, 2, 2, 2, 2, 2, 2, 2, 2, 2, 2, 2, 2, 2, 2, 2, 2, 2, 2, 2, 2, 2, 2, 2, 2, 2, 2, 2, 2, ,2, 2, 2, 2, 2, 2, 2, 2, 2, 2, 2, 2, 2, 2, 2, 2, 2, 2, 2, 2, 2, 2, 2, 2, 2, 2, 2, 2, 2, 2, 2, 2, 2, 2, 2, 2, 2, 2, 2, 2, 2, 2, 2, 2, 2, 2, 2, 2, 2, 2, 2, 2, 2, 2, 2, 2, 2, 2, 2, 2, 2, 2, 2, 2, 2, 2, 2, 2, 2, 2, 2, 2, 2, 2, 2, 2, 2, 2, 2, 2, 2, 2, 2, 2, 2, 2, 2, 2, 2, 2, 2, 2, music and entertainment. She celebrates her 80th birthday on the 19th of this month. And, well, I had a chat with her, but this will take us back in time a little bit. I spoke with her in Glasgow in 1977, 49 years ago, when she was over here for the Queen's Silver Jubilee performance at the King's Theatre. So it's time to listen to a young Dolly Parton and a young Bill Black.
1: Well, you're born, Dolly, in the Smoky Mountains of Tennessee, and we're just talking about the LP cover, My Tennessee Mountain Home, which shows you your actual home. I think you were there when you were between 5 and 10.
2: Uh-huh. In fact, that's the place that I remember more than any other place that I've lived. I guess children are more impressionable during those years. But a lot of things happened there, and it's really a special album because all the songs on that particular album, My Tennessee Mountain Home, are true stories. And, of course, I have sweet memories. I have some sad ones, but they're all very meaningful to me.
1: You came from a large family at that time.
2: Yeah, I'm from a family of 12 children. We got 6 girls and 6 boys, and I have a sister and 2 brothers older and 8 children younger. So we had a big family, but we lived on a farm, so I suppose my daddy figured that rather than to hire help, he'd just raise his own.
1: What do you remember most about them? There must have been hard times
2: these
1: days.
2: Well, there were hard times, but I think any time you grow up without money and working the farm, you have hard times, mainly because you don't really have the necessary things like medicine, that sort of thing. We did have food to eat because we raised our own food. There were so many of us that it didn't last as long as we'd hoped it would. But thank the Lord for potatoes and beans and bread. But we were very thankful. We grew very close by having to share all the things we did have, and we learned a great love for each other and a great respect and love for other people. So I think it's really good to be brought up that way, especially if you can survive it. But I had a good mom and daddy. I mean, we were certainly loved and treated well, even though they didn't have the time to single any of us out to really be special. They just thought of us all as one as special as another. So I've often been grateful for that kind of upbringing. Sitting.

0: There's hard times, obviously, but there must have been a lot of good times, too, in these days.
1: Well, the good times were that you made your own entertainment. And mostly at home, there was little to do except to work the fields and to go to church. But I was lucky that all my people were very, very musical. And all of my brothers and sisters sing and play some sort of musical instrument. So that was their greatest joy, was to get together and sing the old, a lot of the old English folk songs, as a matter of fact. That was something we grew up with in the Smokies. And I just loved it. And, of course, we had our own kind of games, our own kind of recreation. And just living near the land and being aware of nature and each other just made it a real sweet life as far as just everyday living.
0: I remember reading somewhere that you used an old abandoned church as a place where you found a piano and began to learn something about music.
1: I'd forgotten about that ever being written down. Of course, I'd never forget that it happened, but when we moved out of my Tennessee Mountain home into another area, of course, it's all in the same general area. We never moved more than 20 miles in a 20-mile radius all the years that I lived at home. But there was this old church. I have no idea how old it was. It must have been at least 100 to 150 years old. And there was nothing left except the bell and the tower that held the bell used to wave in the wind. And they would never let us go around the church. They'd say that on a windy day that bell might fall and kill somebody. But I didn't stop at that because I was always a little more determined. And I used to slip down to this old church because it had its own kind of lonesome echo. It was kind of like an echo chamber, as you think of records being recorded nowadays. And it had an old piano. All the ivory was gone, but it did make a musical sound. So I used to sit for hours in that old church and sing and write a lot of the songs that have been recorded even, at least figured up a lot of ideas and musical arrangements. Even as a small child, I was really involved in my music. So I always think of that old church. It lingers in my memory like my Tennessee Mountain home does.

0: Yeah, The Better Part of Life from Dolly Parton's In My Tennessee Mountain Home album. Well, next I asked her about one of her great classic songs, The Coat of Many Colours.
1: I was 8 years old when the story of The Coat of Many Colours happened. It was years later that I did write it into a song. But being brought up as poor as we are, or were, it meant that we didn't have material things like clothes. That was one of the areas where we kind of went without. So Mama, a lot of our relatives used to send scraps and old used clothes, and sometimes the county, the welfare, would, you know, bring clothes. So Mama used to remake them because she was real handy with a sewing machine and with a needle and thread and a thimble. So she often made quilts for our beds, and someone had sent a box of small scraps in order for her to make some quilts, but she used it to make me a little coat because I needed a coat and I didn't have one. And so Mama, being the good Mama that she was, in order to make me proud of it, she told me the story of Joseph from the Bible, and I was so proud that, and I, in my mind, I looked exactly like Joseph. But when I got to school, the kids laughed and they didn't seem to see where I looked like Joseph, and so it was just kind of a shocking jolt. But they couldn't even, you know, change my mind as far as what Mama had told me. What Mama said meant most, and so that's why that song is the most

0: talked earlier about your style and listening to and singing the old English songs, and you have a very individual style. Is that where it was picked up from? Were the people in the Tennessee Mountains singing really traditional English songs, I suppose?
1: Well, I suppose, see, things like Knoxville Girl and all the old songs like that, I don't know. I mean, as far as the singing, I just always just sung what naturally came out of me as far as the style and the well, I guess that's all I would say, the style of the song. But I just love those types of songs. And I write a lot now, even with kind of like the old-timey English folk songs, things like Jean is Afraid of the Dark and things that I know were popular here through the years, Coat of Many Colors. And I think that's similar to the old English songs. So maybe I kind of owe you more than I do even the United States for my style or for my success, because a lot of people have commented that, that I remind them of English ballad singers, or that my music sounds like it's from the Elizabethan age, and, you know, things like that. So I guess you're influenced without knowing it by things you don't even know that's influencing you at the time. Whatever the reason, I love the old songs.
0: Well, the trill that you have in your voice and the high notes is very Scottish.
1: Oh, is it?
0: That comes really from traditional Scottish music.
1: Well, see, I don't ever remember hearing anybody sing like that. You're talking about the vibrato?
0: Yeah.
1: Well, that was just, that's just the way that I sing. That's what comes out of me. So maybe that's, if people believe in reincarnation, which I don't, I didn't believe in it when I lived before either. No, but anyway, it could be that just those types of songs and hearing them sung and handed down through the years that I might have picked up on that, like I say, without realizing it. But that's just naturally the way that I sing. I've really tried to get away from that a little bit, because a lot of people don't like a lot of vibrato. So I've tried to learn how to hold my notes straighter and all, but there's still a great deal of it in my voice.
0: I hope it stays there.
1: Thank you.

0: Jeannie was always afraid of the dark, and we never could understand why. 'Cause we looked after Jeannie with the very best of care, because Jeannie was our only child. Perhaps it was death that she was so afraid of, 'cause it took her one dark, stormy night. I think we always knew that we'd never see Jeannie grown, 'cause it seemed that she was destined to die. But on Jeannie's grave, we placed an eternal flame that glows and never loses its spark. And on the darkest night, there's always a light, 'cause Jeannie's afraid of the dark.
1: Our Jeannie's afraid of the dark.
2: Possibly an awful lot of the influence that you have then has simply come from observing things around you rather than actually listening to one specific artist or person singing.
3: I think you're exactly right, because I'm very, very aware of things around me. I'm very curious. Even as a little child, I was aware and very curious. And I just wanted to know about things. And I care deeply about things. And in the songs that I write, I think it's very obvious that I do care. I think to be a sensitive writer, you have to be a sensitive person.
2: Well, you really started out into the music business proper by performing in local radio, television and things like that.
3: In fact, I started singing and writing songs when I was like 5 years old, even before I started to school. And I just drove everybody crazy singing all the time. And even though all my people were very musical, nobody had ever considered making a career out of it. But when I was 10 years old, I went to Knoxville, Tennessee, which is about, oh, I guess 35, 40 miles from where I was born and raised. There was a local radio and television show sponsored by a man that owned a chain of supermarkets. And he sponsored the show 5 days a week and a television show 3 nights a week. So that was the first time that I was ever on radio, and I sung on that show during the summer months out of school until I was 18 years old. And then I moved to Nashville, and it was after I moved to Nashville that things started going really well.
2: I think you cut a couple of records back in these early days before moving to Nashville, didn't you?
3: Well, my first record I cut when I was 10 years old. I had an uncle stationed in Lake Charles, Louisiana, which was hundreds of miles from my home. But he had sent me and my grandmother enough money to ride a bus there. And it took us forever. We missed our buses. She had never been anywhere either. And it was a great experience, because I'll always remember. My grandmother's dead now, but we were very, very close. And she carried this jar, this mayonnaise jar. She used to dip snuff. And I remember on the bus, she used to, you know, she'd spit in this jar, and little things like that that left a memory in my mind of how special it was, that occasion. But like I say, we missed our bus often, but we did make it there, and I did record that record.

0: Holly with her Puppy Love, recorded way back in 1959 on the Gold Band record label.
1: And then in about, I guess 4 or 5 years later, in the trips back and forth to Nashville, when I could get there, I found a man that took an interest in my work. And he recorded me, and I had a record released on Mercury Records. I guess I was 15 then. And so I'll always be thankful to him, because he now owns the largest publishing company in the world. It's Tree International. So he's been successful, and so have I, and I'm very thankful that we both are. But then it was when I started. I did record for Monument Records after that. When I first moved to Nashville, I had a song called Something Fishy and Dumb Blonde. It was when I teamed up with Porter Wagoner that I really started having success as a duet. And as a single as well. And Porter produced my records at the time, and we became very close, and we've really accomplished a great deal in the music business.

0: when you moved to Nashville originally, again, there's a song on my Tennessee Mountain home called The Letter. Not really a song, a narration, really. And you're describing there your feelings when you got to Nashville. And obviously, you were just beginning then and wondering where to turn and who to talk
1: right.
0: to.
1: Right. It was hard for me when I first moved to Nashville because I was lonely. And I'd always been in a house full of children. I'd never known what it was like to be lonely. And that song called The Letter is an actual letter that I wrote to my mother and daddy, and Mama kept it, and I just read it. When I got ready to record this album, I just read it off because I remembered how I felt. But there were lonely times because then I didn't have enough money to have a telephone or television or friends. I didn't have any place to get out and make friends. So I spent most of my time in a lonely old dingy room writing songs and dreaming big and crying a lot. Because I was homesick, but I couldn't go home because I had a dream to fulfill. But that only lasted for 2 years. Then I married, and so my life really was perfectly happy and has been ever since. I was happy even when I was lonely, but I was just lonely. You know, yeah. I was a happy person. There was nothing to make me sad or sorrowful except the missing my Tennessee Mountain home, I guess. The first letter that I wrote back home to Mom and Daddy a few days after I'd moved to Nashville. June the 2nd, 1964, Nashville, Tennessee. Dear Mom and Daddy, I hope this letter finds everybody well and happy. As for me, I'm fine, I guess. I'm just a little lonesome and a whole lot homesick. I got to Nashville okay, and I thought I'd better write and let you know because I knew you'd be worried about me. I don't want you to be worried about me, because I'm going to be all right once I get settled and used to being away from home. Now, I didn't realize how much I loved you and all them noisy kids until I left, and I didn't realize how hard it was to leave home either until I started to leave and everybody started crying, including me. I cried almost all the way to Nashville, and I wanted to turn around a few times and come back, but you know how bad I've always wanted to go to Nashville and be a singer and songwriter, and I believe that if I try long enough and hard enough that someday I'll make it. Don't worry about trying to send me any money or anything, because I've got a job singing on an early morning television show here called The Eddie Hill Show, and a couple of folks already told me that they might record a couple of my songs. So I'll be making enough money to get by, and I don't want you worrying about me being hungry or anything. Nashville's not exactly what I thought it was going to be, but I believe I'm going to like it here once I get used to it. And I don't want you worrying about me getting in trouble either, because I'll be good just like I promised you I would when I left. Well, can't think of anything else to say. I guess I'd better close for now. And you write me real soon and tell everybody I said hello, and I'm going to be real anxious to hear from you because I sure miss you and I love you an awful lot. With love. As always, Dolly.
0: The Monument Records, I think, were aiming you more towards being a pop or a rock singer rather than a country singer at that time.
1: Well, when I first started recording for them, my voice was so small and so high-pitched that they thought it sounded too childish and too childlike to sell a serious song. But I kept saying, I don't believe that's true, because if you can always sell sincerity. If you mean what you're singing, people can relate to it and they'll buy it. But I kept arguing with them, and of course they were very, very good to me, and they wanted what they thought was the best, but we just disagreed on what we thought was best for me. And then I had a song recorded on Decca Records by Bill Phillips. It was a song of the year in 1966 in the States. It was called Put It Off Until Tomorrow, a song that I had written and did some harmony on without my name being on the record as singing. And everybody started calling, saying, who's the girl singing harmony on the Put It Off Until Tomorrow record? And through that, I told the folks at Monument, I said, see, I knew that I could do it. If you'll give me a chance, I can cut some hit records, country records, because I'm a country person. And they did, and the first song was Dumb Blonde, which was the first chart record that I'd ever had. And

0: Dolly with her 1967 recording of Dumb Blonde, and as Dolly says herself, I ain't dumb and I ain't a blonde.
1: The big singles in the States, they came when you'd moved to RCA.
2: Right, that's when I started with the Porter Wagoner Show in 1967, and I signed as an artist with RCA. And I had my very first RCA record, which was a song called Just Because I'm a Woman. It was a song that I'd written a few years before. It was a number one song. And so I never really was in debt to RCA a lot, like a lot of artists. You record and try to hope for a hit for years. But my first one was a big country record. And from there, we went to record numerous number one duets, with the Porter Wagoner. And so I really have been lucky. I'm very thankful. And the more successful I become, the more humble I get, because I know of so many people that are so much more talented than me that never get a chance and never make it.

0: Well, you almost didn't make it yourself, because I think Porter had a bit of a struggle to persuade RCA to originally sign you up for the label.
1: Well, when I started with RCA, even though I had a contract, like I say, with Monument Records at the time, we felt it would be much better for me to record with the same label if I was going to be working with Porter's Roadshow and his television show. And at that time, Porter had the number one syndicated television show in the United States, country-oriented. And so he just told him he wanted me on the label. And it's funny because Chet Atkins is a dear friend of mine and one of the biggest fans that I have. But then Porter had took this tape there, and he told Porter, he said, "This girl cannot sing, Porter. She just cannot sing." And, you know, but Porter said, "Well, you put her on the label, and I'll take out of my own royalties what she costs you if she don't sell, because I know she's unique and she's a stylist, and it's just a matter of time." So now that's a big joke with Chet and me, because I'm dearly in love with Chet as a person. So that's, Porter believed in me when a lot of people didn't, and I'll always be grateful and appreciate Porter for that.
0: I think you have, in fact, a track on Chet's latest album.
1: Yeah.
0: Which is yourself and Chet singing and talking to each other in the studio.
1: Right. Yeah. That was a very special thing to do, because Chet seldom sings. It's really hard to get Chet to sing. But Chet and me were brought up in the same part of the country. He was raised, or half-raised, however you want to say it. You're not quite raised in the country when you're brought up like we are. You raise yourself mostly. But he had a lot of hard times, and we relate to each other as the lifestyle and all. And he always liked the old Carter family, and so did I, because that's really good music to me, and they've written so many good songs. So we thought we would just record something and do that old-timey Carter family harmony. It was a song that I'd written called "Do I Ever Cross Your Mind," and I played the guitar along with Chet, and then we sung on it. So it's real special, and I love that cut off that album.

0: Thank you, darling.
1: I love you.
2: Chet Atkins and Dolly Parton, do I ever crush your mind? Well, by the time that I recorded this interview with Dolly Parton, she was reaching a point in the career when she was becoming an internationally known name and she was crossing all the musical boundaries. It was just the start of what was to become an incredible career. She had a new album out, which was featuring her new approach to music, New Harvest, First Gathering.
3: Now, today things have been changing for you. You're really receiving international acclaim now, and the new album seems to be the kind of turning point in your career, because it's changing style again. You're moving away, in some tracks you're moving away from the country sound, in other tracks it still is the same mm-hmm. country sound that you had.
1: Well, you know, I'll never really move away from the country things. I'm expanding musically because the times just call for a lot of things, and I feel I'm capable because I write so many songs that for years I've wanted to hear done the way that they call for it. I always think of my songs as individual personalities. Some need some things, some need others, and I like to treat them with that respect. But this is certainly not to say that I will never go back and do my songs like Coat of Many Colors or Tennessee Mountain Homes, because I write songs like that all the time, and I'll always be Dolly. And so whatever.

0: The New Harvest First Gathering is different also in respect that you also produced and arranged the album, which I don't think you've done before.
1: Well, I have for years worked on my songs. I just never did put my name on the credits. Porter and me always work together on the things. But I have my own ideas when I write the songs. And this was the first time I had had total musical freedom just to say, okay, I want this on here, I don't want that, or I think this needs this or needs that, without having to argue or to go against what somebody else believed. So it's just really an album of love. If it never sold a nickel's worth, it will always be my favorite, I'm sure, because it was my first chance to do that, to prove to myself and to other people that I was capable

0: I may never do it again. I may not ever want to. But at least I got a chance to produce and arrange. There's a lot of work involved in that end of the business.
1: This is one thing that must be very time-consuming when you're involved in everything to do with a record rather than simply turning up at the studio, going in there and putting your voice down and that's it finished.
0: It's quite a bit different. But it was fun. I'll have to say it's very profitable and it's very fulfilling to know that you could do that. Mm. And I just hope the folks like it. And the next album, I'll probably do lots of country things with fiddles and banjos and steel guitars in addition to this type of stuff. And also, I may even get a little more extreme. I may put some other things on there too.
1: Well, Dolly, I hope we see you back in Scotland to do a full concert tour soon. And would you like to finish by picking your favourite track from the new album?
0: From the new album, I think I would choose You Are.

I'm awake in my dreams, when I'm asleep, you are the reason for my smile. You are the words I speak.

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